Welcome to the 420 Report. This is Saturday, September 25th. No shocking. We have another hurricane on the way, yes. Somewhere between a Category 2 and a 4, I'm not sure. We're losing count over here. And it's so far, it's just brought almost a week's worth of rain, what was a very unusual week for me. I had anticipated going over to Kona this weekend somewhat, but change in plans at this point. Change of phone, in fact. I'm just doing my first 420 report on this phone, so I guess I'll find out how well it records. In any case, yeah, we got a whole ton of things all going on at once right now. I'm leaving for California on Monday night around 8 o'clock and, taking care of my last items all around and trying to clear out my fridge. That's always a chore before I leave. And, in general, things have gotten a little bit crazy nationally. I mean, even on the East Coast, they're expecting bad weather this weekend again. I'm really looking forward to my time in California, although it's only 1 week, going over for the Aftershock Festival Day 4, expecting to see at least three groups that I'm interested in. Tool for sure, Stone Temple Pilots, who I've seen two of the last 3 or 4 years. They're great. Gods of the New Stone Age, something like that. I haven't seen them yet, but I hear good things about them. In any case, yeah. We're having the midterms coming up in November, and, politically, I just don't have the stamina, the strength to carry on with a lot of stuff that really is just so skewed in the direction of these whoremongers that call themselves billionaires and stuff, and, really, it's just a bunch of stuff on paper. They're no better than anyone else. In fact, they're quite worse. This Netanyahu dude is a jerk. He was at the UN. He should have really been arrested, technically. But they don't have anybody to really do any prosecution. That's where we've come to at this point. Because it's so vastly corrupted by the fake money system. They talk about the fake media, who's also gotten jilted by this fake president, who has no political experience, by the way. He was a reality TV show host, just a real bitch. Even the Republicans, when they first saw him, hated him. Now all of a sudden, he's their Lord and Savior, and he can do no wrong in their eyes, no matter how many people he subjects to his misery. And unfortunately for us, that spells higher gas prices, just corruption left and right all around. And I don't know that there's really an out other than to tip the scales in the other direction, get this guy ousted, and then I guess, you'll have to end up with somebody like Vance or whatever his name is to take over. And it's going to probably be more of the same, and, they're going to try and fix these elections as best as they can. I just don't really know where this whole thing ends up, other than the fact that the obvious things that affect a corrupted system are going to remain rampant. And I don't know. It seems like a dragnet for anybody that opposes the corrupt system, and this is their way of culling, so to speak. Even Susan Sarandon and the
with one of the lead stars from Sex and the City, got arrested at the UN Assembly protests yesterday. You know, it really is quite a joke at this point. Bad joke at that. But people will still go along with it because, hey, it's the American way. But, you know, all of the things in our past history, from the JFK assassination, which was my first memory in lifetime, now that's all of a sudden, you know, become really exposed for what it was. 9/11, same thing, really. Somebody pointed out the other day that, you know, at least the gaps between the false narratives and the reality, those gaps have shortened. It's taken, what, you know, 60 years for us to come to the bottom of the JFK assassinations. It's taken only maybe 20-some years, 25 years, to get to the bottom of the 9/11. Obviously, it was an implosion. The nonsense that went on at the Pentagon that day was a missile. You know, all the stuff that really was somewhat self-evident when it first happened is now coming, you know, coming to the front. What I anticipate happening, I get the feeling that there's going to be some sort of orchestrated false flag that will come out and really create major distractions right within a two-week period of these midterm elections. Maybe they'll declare a pseudo suppression of the voting by creating a false flag incident, and it will keep the voter tallies down, and maybe it can sneak a few more I don't even want to say who they are anymore, because it's really disgusting, but these people who have protected the pedophiles and made sure that Netanyahu, as a he's basically created this super freaking cycle of making sure that Israel gets funded and that they can then fund and recycle these corrupt politicians. And I don't know how long that can go on for without, again, people waking up to the fact that it is happening right in front of their very eyes with very little recourse. And that's called, I think that's called totalitarianism. That's kind of like the end game for Nazism and for, you know, basically creation of fake leaders. There's a pretense of democracy attached to it that appears real, but not when the people in charge have absolute power. And I think that's where all of this is coming to a head. So I don't really, you know, as far as it affecting my particular life, hey, I'm just going to live it out. I don't have nearly as much skin at stake as a lot of these folks do that support these animals. And so I, you know, as much as it pisses me off to see that, just for the sake of the future of humanity, I try not to let it affect me too much. It is depressing. It is unfortunate. I mean, the way I manifest things is I end up getting things like, oh, a sore back. Well, I'm going to get probably 10 massages for the price of one over there, and I'll get that taken care of. There are workarounds to a lot of the problems. We just can't, you know, when we have a media that has been bought out by the same system, you know, we're not going to get news headlines, news flash. Yes, all these leaders are suddenly found to be corrupt. That's not going to happen. That's not going to happen in our lifetime. I very much doubt it, except for
the fact that we have a lot of people who can point these obvious facts out. I like to count myself as one of them. And, you know, proof is in the pudding. We can go back and show the recordings, show the fact that, yeah, you know, I predicted, not even predicted, I already knew what was going to happen, that he was going to pardon his insurrection cult. I just didn't think it would happen on day one. I thought it would happen like within 90-day period, but yeah, you know, mark one up in my favor, I guess, except I missed the number of days by quite a bit. I didn't realize it could be that corrupt, but I guess I was wrong. Any case, that's my final 420 report for this time in Hawaii. I guess I might chime in again on Monday if the things get pretty bad with this weather forecast and the actual outcome of what's happening. That's another thing that's in their control too, is the weather. They can force conditions like these, like the fires in Lahaina and so forth. And that's a scary thought, to be quite honest. So in any case, this is DJ Frank X for the 420 report. Hope you're having a reasonably good September. We're heading into October. And see you on the other side of the Pacific. Aloha, everyone. Take care of each other.

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Cheeseburger to go!

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0: 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All right.
1: Thank you.
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0: 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It's the Kona Aloha Singers.
1: How you guys doing? Want to welcome you guys to the Rainbow Room. So grateful to have you here. So grateful to have my brother Drew here. Brother Kyle here. Brother Lopaka Roots on his birthday. I don't know where he ran off to, but yeah. So we're the way that we're going to do the door is we're trying a thing where it's just honor system by donation. There's a tip bucket there. There's QR code kind of thing. So we really would appreciate if everybody does kick down because these artists are hardworking and we're trying to support good music happening here. And you all know Drew Daniels, yeah? Yeah, he's one of my favorites. I think he's one of the real rock stars we got here. So I want you guys to listen up and be present and focus as he shares his magic, all right? Love you, bro.
2: Love you, bro.

0: second.
1: Spur my leg, you want to run guitar?
2: Yeah, you can start.
3: Can I hear just a little?
0: A fun fact. Run them?
3: Yeah.
0: Oh, my bad. All right.
3: Does this sound good out there? I'm trying to do sound and play. Is it good? We good?

0: the Sun. You want to sing Waiting for the Sun?
1: Yo, make some noise for my bro, Imani Avanti. Hey, yo.
2: Yeah.
1: So.
3: Is it
2: going
3: to work for me to jump up so. Through so that I can get her?
4: Hi.
5: I'm sorry. Can we please give it up for Drew Daniels and Lopaco Roots?
0: Touch. This song called "Waiting for the Sun to Fall Down." Of the night.

Yo, fun fact. The first show I ever played on the Big Island was at the Booch Bar when it was called Conscious Culture. Old school. Yeah. Hey, give it up for Jared. He's playing drums. He's running sound. He's booking the venue. Well, so let me tell the story of this one. So. So a couple years ago, I did this thing on Instagram where I asked people to give me a song title, and then I wrote songs after the song title. And I tried to do it every day for a month, and I did like 16 days in a row. I did pretty good. But Lopaka called me, and he's like, bro, you always write such heavy songs. He's like, why don't you write a song called The Best Is Yet To Come? And so we did, and this is it. Lopaka, it's good to see you home, brother, wherever you're at. Much love. It's my turn.

0: y'all play? Yeah, you. Thanks, Nix. What do you want to play?
1: Same circle. Save it.
2: You good? What do you want to do?
1: Unraveling.
0: Okay.
2: Yeah, it's like a hip-hop.
1: Unraveling.
2: Quit.

0: SSDD. 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
1: Yes.
2: You got that for Saturday too? You want to run it?
1: All right.
2: All in.
1: Is it?
2: You want to play the guitar?
3: Like,
2: play bass? Okay.
1: Here's a song I co-wrote with a dear friend named Sunny Shine. Mama Shine's in the audience tonight. But Sunny's not. So we're going to try it with Imani. Imani Shine.
0: Doing this for you, Sonny.
1: Cool. Yep.

0: Troy? 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
1: United States of Consciousness, you feel good?
2: Yeah, let's go. I'll go play bass.

Thank you, brother. Guys, I'm releasing this song in a couple weeks on my birthday, January 31st. But we're gonna try and sing them real quick. This song called Honest Work in Progress.

0: Pride, yeah. Thanks so much, y'all. So in a couple weeks, y'all are gonna go save and stream and do all that shit. Listen to that other version. Super stoked. The studio version has a mandolin. It's full on rock production. It's gonna be badass. Please check it out. Hey, thank you guys.
1: It's one of my favorite songs.
0: Yeah.
2: You know, I've been seeing it with Scott. She doesn't want to sing, but she's scared to sing. She loves her song so much. She played it on the beat for like 3 minutes. She's singing the chorus of this song for me. Yeah, and singing was like, I already know. I'm gonna sing it too quick.
0: Here's a song called Circles.

0: do that one tonight. Thank you, though. Sorry. I made a deal with my daughter. I'm not going to play that one. She doesn't like me playing it. I promised her I'll never play that song again. Only she gets them. Sorry.
1: All right.
2: Get back up.
0: Yeah, we can. All right, speaking of get back up, Lil Paca. I'm going to do one more song, and then we're going to get my brother Lil Paca back up. Can we make some noise for Lil Paca Roots? All the way from Kona to Pennsylvania, back to Kona, back to Hilo. Stoked to see his music. It's been a while. We're going to do one more song. Thank you so much. My name is Drew Daniels. Imani Avanti. Kyle Strings. Ja Red. Darius. The Love Eternal Master. Thank you so much to the Booch Bar. Thank you so much for supporting live music and coming and hanging out on a Monday night. Appreciate you guys. It took a lot of work to build this Rainbow Room. I know that. And it took a lot of money, and it took a lot of desire and intention and passion to want to support the arts. So kudos, man. Thank you guys so much for doing that. This song called Get Back Up.
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0: Hey! Thank you guys so much. Lopaka Roots coming up next.
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Yes, everyone out there. Welcome to KONA 100.5 LPFM. And we got a very special evening tonight going on at an undisclosed location in South Kona. Yeah, we call it Undisco Loca. Try and find us, guys.

Some folks visiting us from all the way from Colorado tonight. And we're going to be starting in about a half an hour, so we're just going to... We're just going to keep it here. And let me give you the lineup. Don't know exactly the time, but Corey Resnick is going to be the DJ up. Dobere is going to be following. Tea Kettle.

What's good, people? I'm going to play out just a few of my songs to bring this Aloha Hour back in before everybody arrives while you're arriving. Welcome out to the party. We do it real around here. We from Vibe Street. Vibe Street.

Hey, we already having fun out here. If you're down the road, you need to come on down. I only got two or more songs like this left tonight, so.

Hey, I got one more for you, and we're going to bring up my homie Vibe Street. We made it all the way from the mainland. We're happy to be out here. We appreciate you guys listening, and I hope you like it. We made this music to be heard, so we're here to sing it for you tonight.

All right, we got some more music for you. Don't give up. Keep it going. Enjoy the sunshine. Enjoy the evening. Enjoy yourselves tonight. Thanks for listening. I'm Corey Reznor. CoreyReznor. And we got a nice surprise for you tonight, so y'all stick around and I'll be back. I got some more music for you myself, and then we got Dover Ray, we got T Kettle, we got Vibe Street. Once again, my name is Corey Reznor. This is Vibe Street.

0: Come on, y'all, we having fun out here. Y'all make some aloha noise. Come on, come on.
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1: Yo, yo, Edward's house, how y'all feeling out there? If you're listening on the radio or in the corner or outside the door, yo, we go by Vibe Street. We had Corey Reznor up there for a minute. He's going to come back on. We got Doba Ray and Tea Kettle, and we're going to be having a good night. If you're listening inside, outside, come on down to Edward's house. Come on in the kitchen. We're cooking it up, y'all. We're going to keep it rolling for a little bit, and then I'm going to bring Corey back out here.

y'all doing all right? Yo, my name's Corey Resner. We're going to get started in just a second with some more music for myself. Y'all give it up for Vibe Street. Yeah. Thanks for listening.

I can do, I can do, I can do, I can do, I can do, I can do, I can do, I can do, I can do, I can do, I can do, I can do, I can do, I can do, I can do, I can do, I can do, I can do, I can do, I can do, I can do, I can do, I can do, I can do, I can do, I can do, I can do, I can do, I can do, I can do, I can do, I can do, I can do, I can do, I can do, I can do, I can do, I can do, I can do, I can do, I can do, I can do, I can do, I can do, I can do, I can do, I can do, I can do, I can do, I can do, I can do, I can do, I can do, I can do, I can do, I can do, I can do, I can do, I can do, I can do, I can do, I can do, I can do, I can do, I can do, I can do, I can do, I can do, I can do, I can do, I can do, I can do, I can do, I can do, I can do, I can do, I can do, I can do, I can do, I can do, I can do, I can do, I can do, I can do, I can do, I can do, I can do, I can do, I can do, I can do, I can do, I can do, I can do, I can do, I can

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And I can never get enough. I could buy her so much stuff. It's a craving, not a crush, huh? Call me when you're there. Said I bought you something rare, and I left it under Claire. So now she's coming up the stairs, so I'm pulling up a chair.

And good evening, Kona. After a very taxing and earth-shaking week, yes, we had a 5.3 earthquake on Saturday evening, early evening. I was just getting home from work, so I didn't actually feel it. I was actually, you know, kind of backing my car up into a hill, and I did not feel the shaking underneath me. But as soon as I got out, everyone was, yeah, whoa, earthquake. And I honestly did not feel any of it. But I did get the shaking going on down at Laverne's last night for the Ozo Motley and Lesha de Tigre concert that was held down there. What a wonderful event. Once again, Ozo Motley brings it out. They're just a great fusion of jazz, hip-hop, kind of Latino vibes, that sort of thing, percussion, brass, they have it all. And, people really, really enjoyed themselves. I know I did. And it was just a fun time. Made for a great weekend in spite of our tax deadline that was upon us today. I'm so glad to be past that. You can't even imagine. I mean, it's one of my side shows that I do for a living. I do this for fun. You know, I wish I could do it for a living. That would be awesome. But as it is, you know, getting these deadlines met and them changing all the different forms and everything is kind of a pain, really. Sometimes I just wonder, you know, where does all this end up? You know, I don't know. But I'm happy to help out a lot of the businesses as much as I can, wherever possible. And there's a lot of them out there. I'm very thankful for their business. And let's get on with the show, for crying out loud. You know, this is 2019, and we're approaching the 50-year mark of Woodstock. And I noticed that Dan Brower from Lesha de Tigre and a few of his accomplices have decided to put together Shaka Stock, which will be coming up later in the year. But I kind of want to prime it a little bit sooner and start to introduce some of the great musical acts that came out of that Woodstock era. So there's no better time to do it than to start up in 1968 and take you all the way through the 70s with some of the best performers at Woodstock. Starting with Janis herself from Big Brother and the Holding Company. This is Ball and Chain. Welcome to 50 Years Too Fast Forward, everyone. DJ Frank X for the next 2 hours here on Radio Alchemy, KONA.com.

the hunt. Tell me why. What does every single little tiny

to, they could kill me.

And not every song tonight is going to be bands and artists from Woodstock, but we're going to alternate it with some of the greatest progressive rock bands that have come out of the UK and, you know, the entire movement itself, because they kind of balance each other out. There was a, you know, a big movement in the 60s of bands that emerged and became kind of larger than life in a lot of ways. And then there was a few that were kind of tucked away that never really toured the States, but are more than deserving of attention. And Man is one of those. They're a Welsh band. Put together a few really good albums, late 60s, early 70s. This is from 2 ounces of Plastic with a Hole in the Middle. It is As It Must Be. 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

Yes, that was Deke Leonard there on lead guitar, serving a life sentence in the music industry, as he put it. And 2017 did not treat the band well. That year, the man lost two of its stalwarts. Deke Leonard died that year, as well as Mr. Yusuf, what is his name? Will Yusuf, both passed away in 2017. Getting back to Woodstock and Joe Cocker, he was one of the front men to really emerge from the Woodstock Festival, and put together that year an album with a little help from my friends, which was, you know, phenomenal performance at Woodstock, of course. And then there was this song, Feeling All Right, Joe Cocker, from 1979.

Yeah, some good news that I heard this week came from Dan Brower, who informed me that Pink Floyd's Dark Side of the Moon will be replayed once again at the new Hualalai Theater. That's the newly revived Hualalai Theater. I got to check on its formal name yet. It used to be Privateer's Cove. Nick from Privateer's Cove bought it up, renovated it, and I'm going to find out on May the 4th what it's like in there, because I haven't seen it yet. I'm hearing good stories coming out, and apparently Star Wars, which, believe it or not, I've not seen yet. It's going to be viewed down there, and I have to see it now. I you know, that's kind of a twofold thing. I want to see the theater, kind of get a feel for it, because I'm going to be doing the visuals for the Dark Side of the Moon show, as put on by our favorite musicians here locally. I can honestly tell you, though, that it is a spectacular show. All That Is Now is the name of the program, and you'll not want to miss it. There's going to be two shows, apparently back to back, 7 and 9, I believe, on May 25th, which is a Saturday. So I got to get my video segues all together for that show. The reason I bring that up is because the original founder member of Pink Floyd is with us. He is Syd Barrett, of course, and we played on the first and part of the second album.

Yes, and Richard Wright and David Gilmour also contributed on that album from Pink Floyd on both bass and keyboards. And Jimi Hendrix came out with his live album, the first without the original group Jimi Hendrix Experience. It was recorded New Year's Day of 1970. Featured Buddy Miles on drums and Billy Cox on bass. Recorded at the Fillmore East in New York City. This is Power to Love, Jimi Hendrix and the Band.

And then, yeah, back on the other side of the pond, over in Germany, was the band Can, which was an experimental rock band that was formed in Cologne, Germany. They incorporated minimalistic electronic and world music elements into their often psychedelic and funk-infected music. This, of course, is Mushroom.

And since we're riding the wave of Woodstock tonight, why shouldn't we choose an artist to be our featured artist for this evening, which is Santana. And I was actually shocked that I had not chosen him previously, but you know, he did have quite a few albums out early on in his career, and then he revived his career after 2000. He actually shares the distinction of having won the most Academy Awards in one night, along with Michael Jackson. They tie that category. I don't know how many it was exactly, but in 1971, Santana III, or Man with an Outstretched Hand, was put out. Several really epic songs. This is a pretty good crossover between progressive rock and what I would say the forefront of rock music in general. This is Everybody's Everything.

Yeah, Santana joins our Wall of Fame tonight on our Facebook post. It's getting crowded in there. There's, you know, we're 261 shows in, and I think every performer, since we switched over from 40 years too fast forward to 50 years too fast forward, we must have somewhat close to 100 artists up there on our collage. And Roxy Music, I would say that this album in particular is the most underrated album of its time. I mean, it was, you know, recognized by quite a few people. The UK, it was ranked in the top 10 during its time. But I don't think people realize the great musicians that were on this album, including Brian Eno, Phil Manzanera, and of course Brian Ferry. This is Chance Meeting from the debut album, 1972.

remember always being a train fanatic as a kid. I was always into like HO trains and setting up layouts and things like that. It was a lot of fun. I had a very elaborate setup with like waterfalls and stuff built into the layout, and it was just fun time. Right around that time, Arlo Guthrie came out with the song City of New Orleans, which was a wistful peon to long-distance passenger rail travel, which Guthrie's first trip on that train was in December 2005, when his family joined other musicians on a train trip across the country to raise money for musicians financially devastated by Hurricane Katrina and Hurricane Rita. This is City of New Orleans from Arlo Guthrie.

I'll tell you what, I wished I could have seen a lot of the great concerts that were happening back in like the early 70s, but it took me until like 1974, I think it was, to see this next band, Montrose, who had their debut album in 1973. Excellent, excellent debut album and a very worthy first concert. In fact, they were the lead band in because they were a little lesser known than Foghat and Black Oak Arkansas at the time. Little did people know that Sammy Hagar would star with Van Halen. But here he is, Rock Candy from the debut album of Montrose.

And now I come to find out it was November of 1975 when that concert was held. All right. At least I have it as Chicago, Illinois, Black Oak, Arkansas, Foghat, and Montrose. And who is our halftime band tonight? They certainly are. The Who. Who had three spectacular albums. I mean, they had a lot of albums and a lot of good albums out. But when, you know, you have to, depending on your mood, choose between the top one of three albums, that is Who's Next, Quadrophenia, and Tommy, that's quite a run. This is a title track from the double album Quadrophenia from 1973.

And you know it truly is art imitating life. When the halftime band was actually a halftime performer at the Super Bowl in 2010, I guess it was Super Bowl something like XLIV, what is that, 54? At Sun Life Stadium in Miami Gardens, Florida. I believe it was the New Orleans Saints against the Indianapolis Colts. And that song did not make it to the playlist, though. The playlist was Pinball Wizard, Baba O'Reilly, Who Are You, See Me, Feel Me, and Won't Get Fooled Again. And the next artist, going back to the progressive rock movement, is Brian Eno, who we heard a little while ago from Roxy Music. This was from his first solo LP, Here Come the Warm Jets. This is Driving Me Backwards.

Frank X. 50 years too fast forward. We're up to 1974. And I guess I have to brush up on my Roman numerals because I mentioned the Super Bowl was actually 44, not 54. XL, it's kind of like subtract 10 from 50, 40 plus IV, one away from five. They had a weird system, but it kind of worked, I guess. You know, they were able to chip it into stone and stuff like that. So what can you say about that, you know? This is Mississippi Queen from Mountain. They're out of Long Island, made themselves popular.

And April Wine, they were another first for me. It was like my second concert and my first date. This song fits perfectly too. It's called Slowpoke. Out of Halifax, Nova Scotia.

And for the remainder of our show this evening, I'm going to be playing what I call the splinters of Woodstock. The splinters of Woodstock. And, you know, those are the various performers who played at Woodstock, but not necessarily as the band that played at Woodstock. And Hot Tuna was one of those, of course, splintering off from Jefferson Airplane. In 1975, they put out an album called America's Choice, which was distinctive because it had this great album cover depicting a box of laundry detergent complete with dripping suds, and was labeled America's Choice Hot Tuna. And the lettering and scheme closely, resembled a box of Tide, with one side of the detergent box showing a content of labels listing the musicians' names as the active ingredients, and also says pure, unadulterated sounds with amplified additives and necessary polytonal ingredients to handle heavy loads. And the other side of the box said, warning, stating this album to be played at full volume and for maximum effect. This is Walkin' Blues from Hot Tuna, Yorma Kekkonen, Jack Cassidy,

0: the coolest things about the alternative rock movement, whether it be progressive rock or punk, is the ability to read the time to move on, so to speak. Of course, we absolutely loved the music of Woodstock in the 60s. But sooner than later, it started to become a little bit corporate influenced, more than a little bit. And the Modern Lovers, they picked up on that, and they started to develop a sound that kind of fused the influences of Velvet Underground as well as the punk movement. And in fact, Jerry Harrison, who was part of Talking Heads, was one of the members of the Modern Lovers, the keyboardist. This is Astral Plane from the Modern Lovers.
1: Alone in my room, I'll go insane if you won't.

0: let go.
1: And another one of the splinters from the Woodstock pile comes again from the Jefferson airplane. And, you know, they became the Jefferson Starship somewhere in the middle of the 1970s. And they put out their third album, Spitfire, which I actually won in a radio contest. I forget exactly what it was. I don't know. I just happened to pick it up, and there's a few songs on it that I really like. I mean, if they were to stand on their own, they would be just fine. Standing next to the great songs of the Jefferson Airplane, they kind of came up a little bit short, but still, like I said, if you hadn't heard the Jefferson Airplane before, these would be pretty darn good songs. This is Dance with the Dragon from Spitfire in 1976.

that wasn't Somebody to Love or White Rabbit or Volunteers or any of that, but not bad. You know, it has a groove, and it's appropriate for its time too. And David Bowie, you know, every album that he came out with, everyone was going, oh, what's he doing now? He's completely changing himself again. He's transforming himself into some other character. And Heroes was no exception. This was an album that he actually performed with the great musician Brian Eno and Robert Fripp, produced by Tony Visconti. This is Moss Garden, his 12th studio album from October of 1977.

this, and we're coming up on our home stretch for this evening's show, 50 Years Too Fast Forward. As I always say, the fastest 2 hours of my week, because I have so much fun doing this show. And Crosby, Stills, Nash, some of the premier performers of Woodstock. They did not put out another album since their debut without Neil Young until 1977, when they put out CSN, which is the actual fifth studio album by Crosby, Stills, and Nash. And this song, just the song before I go, peaked at number 7 on the Billboard Hot 100.

then there was the band, who was very kind of tied in with Woodstock, but they never actually played Woodstock. They were associated a lot with Bob Dylan. They eventually did put out Academy Award winning Last Waltz movie. They were part of the Rock and Roll Hall of Fame in 1994 and the Canadian Music Hall of Fame. They were inducted in 1989. And yeah, if you've never seen them before, good reference, The Last Waltz. Check it out if you haven't seen it. The song is part of that. Up on Cripple Creek, Robbie Robertson.

And if you haven't been tuning in midday to Radio Alchemy, maybe you should. Especially if you like the Grateful Dead, because I don't think anyone does a better documentary show of the Grateful Dead than Corey Daniels from Dead Air, who puts out a weekly syndicated program, 1 hour of Grateful Dead, including interviews and various people associated with the group in various capacities, photographers, everything under the sun that you ever wanted to know about the Grateful Dead is on Dead Air, and it airs at noon 7 days a week. Yes, do check it out, please, especially if you're a Grateful Dead fan. And to be honest, you know, I'm lukewarm. I've been fairly lukewarm on Grateful Dead only because, you know, people that were into the Grateful Dead generally weren't into a lot of other music, and that wasn't me per se, but I really appreciated their music and what they did for the scene, and the fact that they lasted so long and into like four different generations. Beautiful. This is Good Lovin' from Grateful Dead.

Yes, and that brings a conclusion to our show tonight. Wow, did that go quick. And, you know, it was neat honoring all of the splinters of Woodstock, if you will. And we'll be back next week, although we'll be delving more into the new wave scene, which is about what we're about to touch on here with the B-52s. And that's the neat thing about music, is you can cover an awful lot of ground in 2 hours. Yeah, the B-52s with Lava. Hope there's no more shaking going on the rest of this week, at least. Join us again next week for 50 Years Too Fast Forward. I'm DJ Frank X. Take care of each other. Aloha.

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3: 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You listen to KONA 100.5. Blessed love. 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Aloha.
2: You summer.

And greetings, Kona. Yes, everything has gone green after the wonderful avocado festival that took place on this past Saturday down at Hale Halavai. Excellent turnout. Really, really good. I mean, the town's been pumping for the past month and a half ever since, you know, all this, you know, snowy and cold weather happened on the mainland. Everybody's looking to come over here and have a good time, and they certainly did. And if you weren't there, maybe you were at the petting zoo. And I had to really toss a coin on that one. I wanted to go to both of them, and it's a good sign that you know, we have a few choices in the matter. You know, it's an excellent sign, actually. Although I would really, really love to have the petting zoo in more user-friendly weather, because I heard it was very, very muddy. Of course, the earth swine came out in full force, no doubt about that. So I'm sure they were happy as pigs in mud, as they say. And it looked like it was, you know, still a fun time and everything. I just couldn't handle wet, cold, dank, damp weather when I could go to the Avo Fest, and then afterwards there was another live music event that took place from like 5 p.m., including a break dance contest, and Real Eye Zen played, and another band that I had to cut out on because I had to go over to Out the Box. So there really was three events going on simultaneously, and I did get a recording of the Out the Box event, as I normally do, and broadcasting from there. Excellent turnout once again, and yes, things have been really, really happening here in and around Kona. So yeah, let's keep up the good work. In the meantime, it's time to get started with 50 Years Too Fast Forward. I'm DJ Frank X, and yeah, we last left off right in the middle of the 90s in 1995, which was when Moby put out his album Everything Is Wrong. This is What Love from Moby. Enjoy the show, everyone. We're with you until 9 p.m. this evening.

Pretty aggressive there from Moby. You know, usually he's kind of like a little bit more mellow. But yeah, he's had a very, very intriguing career. He's put out a lot of material now and has really made a name for himself in the electronic world. And Kruder and Dorfmeister, they're out of Austria and put together K&D Sessions, which was a remarkable double album, two compact disc set, or four vinyl records, and featured a lot of material put out by other artists, which they've remixed. This particular track is a remix of Rockers Hi-Fi, a song called Going Under.

shots of liquor and drops keep on falling on my window pane. 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It's wrong, it's oh so wrong, but I want it. Got me walking on the sidewalk, talking, moving, looking, stopping, farting like a dog, barking. You know the raindrops keep on landing on my face like spelter, each one branding me.

0: Now you got me walking to clubland again, looking to the smiles, each one a friend.
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0: And this is also demanding.

It's a wrong, but I want it to be right. It's a wrong, but I want it.

going on down.

I'll tell you what, the one thing that I really like about the Avocado Festival is it's a good chance to catch up with everyone that you haven't seen in a while, because a lot of people do come out for it, even if it's not for the entire event, just to check in. And, you know, it's good to see some familiar faces that I don't normally get to see or catch up with, and it's delightful. As well as delicious, too. There's a lot of good avocado dishes out there. Loco Wraps was down there putting out their really excellent wraps and foods and that sort of thing. Indian food and just some excellent vendors, food vendors. And we had darn good weather, too. You know, it wasn't that super hot weather that sometimes drains you throughout the day, or can get rather muggy here sometimes, but this was kind of perfect in a way. And you know, as was mentioned in the West Hawaii Today, very good vibes down there, and good luck for the avocado industry. I understand they're going to be doing a lot of exporting now, especially to Japan, since apparently the U.S. Department of Agriculture has had some issues with petty matters in so many ways. That they choose to import avocados to Hawaii. That says all you need to know about how things are happening. And that really does need to change, like yesterday, years ago. I don't know what the politics is behind that, but that really does need to change, as well as bananas, mangoes. They're grown here plentiful. We have many, many different varieties of avocados, mangoes, bananas. There's no need to import them, but I digress. This is Counting Crows out of Berkeley, California, a song called Angels of the Silences from their 1996 album, Recovering the Satellites.

And yes, just a public service announcement. In case you don't realize it, it's 3 days before March already. Can you believe that? I realize it was a short month. February tends to do that. It kind of catches up on you, but we're like a sixth of the way through the year. I know, don't rush it, huh? But yeah, wow. You know, we're still searching out for our 2019 selections, which, you know, we're steadily coming up on, so I'm gonna have to look for another song for 2019 for next week. But at the present time, we happen to be still before this new millennium that we happen to be in. And DeFaz, they are a down-tempo jazz ensemble that integrates turntablism along with elements of soul, Latin, hip-hop, trip-hop, and drum and bass into a lounge music sound. The song's called Lullaby.

I'm not a kid, so I'm not a kid.

And yeah, one of the good things about the month of March is that it is the New Products Expo over in Anaheim. And Randall Rupar, who is the curator for Sanctuary of Mauna Kea Gardens, which is our nonprofit, as well as the producer of the Avocado Mango Festivals, etc., he's heading over there, which is not far from San Diego, where our transmitter happened to be manufactured. And we may be sending that over with him to get repaired. I mean, I realize that, yeah, it's, you know, it's a matter of money for shipping back and forth, and it can be rather pricey and expensive, and it starts to spin out of control a little bit when you have to send it back and forth. And we're hoping that this will be the last time for a while. We really do. We want to get back on the air on the FM airwaves at 100.5 and resume play, so to speak. Press the play button, for crying out loud. This is Lush, an English rock band that was formed out of London. Duo of Mickey Berenyi and Emma Anderson, song called I Have the Moon.

guests who we've been gently easing you into the show this evening with about the first quarter of the show already. And the remainder of the show is going to be primarily a little bit heavier, some beats from, you know, Europe and the various house musicians that have emerged over the years. This period, like right before the millennium and for about the first 10 years of 2000s, was a, you know, a big time for electronic music. And a few of these pioneers were ones that kind of set the tone for what we're listening to today. This is Mouse on Mars. They're an electronic music duo out of Germany, blending IDM, dub, krautrock, breakbeat, and ambient. This is Snap Bar.

0: DJ Frank X here on 50 Years Too Fast Forward, Radio Alchemy, KONA.com. And yeah, we're continuing on with the show. We're almost up to the end of the millennium. We're still in 1998, and that was when Spangl put out, let's see, they're a psychedelic electronic music project out of England that was formed in 1996. And let's see, they had put out their very first album in 1998 called Are You Spangled? And this is Divine Moments of Truth.
1: Oh, yeah.

0: Oh, and incidentally, that song, Divine Moments of Truth, is a tribute to the psychoactive drug dimethyltryptamine, or DMT. And it also featured the vocal track from a sample CD put out by Vocal Planet. Actually, the name of the song was Vocal Planet by the Spectronics. So yes, Divine Moments of Truth by Spangl right there. And incidentally, you know, keeping our sights on all the things that are happening here in Hawaii coming up on March 9th is another edition of Deep House, which hasn't been pulled out for a while. I think I've, you know, made it to every one of those as far as I can remember. I'll have to look back on my archives when we did the last one, but it seems like it's been a while. So on Saturday, March 9th, from 9 p.m. to 3 a.m., yes, there is a new location. That is at Island Lava Java, right down on Ali'i Drive. So very centrally located, very much looking forward to it. No doubt Off the Grid Productions was, I can't say for sure if they were part of the petting zoo or not, but I'm guessing since Zach wasn't down at the Avo Festival, he was probably over there. In any case, yeah, circle that on your calendar. That's March 9th, Saturday. Deep House. And this is Bobby Hughes' experience from a little bit of acid lounge music from an EP that he put out in 1999.
1: Hey, wake up.
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0: Wake up. Hey, wake up.
1: Well, whenever an Osric Tentacles song comes around, I sometimes have to break out the story about who introduced me to them. It was this awesome gal that I met in Goa. She was from Cambridge in England. Cute, very, very cute gal. And, you know, we had kind of scoped each other out during the week in Goa, and it was such a fun time, but I hadn't really, you know, worked up the courage to talk to her. And then as we're leaving Goa on the train station, we happened to bump into each other and then proceeded to have about a 7-hour conversation that seemed like about 5 minutes on everything from music to producing events, which she very much did around England. And it was a delightful conversation. And not only that, she 1 year later provided me with a nice compilation CD. Not a CD, a cassette. This was back in 1993-94. And like I said, it contained various excerpts from Osric Tentacles. This one, however, is our last song for the millennium. It's from 1999. It's called Waterfall City, from an album of a similar name called Waterfall Cities.

Yes, and thank you very much, Kate, for the introduction to Osric Tentacles. You know, I really, really wish I would have connected with her earlier in that week. It was just a delightful time. That's all I remember. And there was some very good moments, because it was New Year's at Goa in India, for crying out loud. How can you have a bad time there? This is an Austrian music group consisting of Richard Dorfmeister from... yeah, Kruder and Dorfmeister, who we played earlier. This time is with a project called Tosca, along with Rupert Huber, a song called Suzuki. And that was our halftime performer, incidentally. Yes, we're just past halftime now, and we're into our new millennium. So how does that, you know, figure, you know, right? And switch over into the new millennium. And it's halftime.

Yes, we are in fact on this side of the new millennium now. Which is pretty cool because, you know, we get to look back on some of the groups that had evolved from the early 90s as well as they went into their new phases. And Primal Scream, who came out of Glasgow, Scotland, we happened to be mentioning at the bar the other night. What groups came from Scotland that we know of? Well, Primal Scream was one of them. They came out of Glasgow. And I'd known them for their Screamadelica period in the early 90s, and then they made a departure from that period and took a more political stance on the album Exterminator. No vowels in there. Exterminator. In which they attacked government, police, and multinational corporations. Not a bad hobby. This is Accelerator from 2000.

Yes, and now we've reached 2001, and Greg Hunter, he's a dub master from his early remix and production work with The Orb to his Subsurfing LP on the Apollo label. This is with Alien Soap Opera. This is called Voladores.

since we've crossed over into the headier music of electronica. And I don't think we're about to stop there. Benoit Franquet, better known as Paul Folder, is a Belgian electronic musician and live club performer. He's a former protege of British DJ John Digweed, and emerged into the limelight in 2001 as both a DJ and producer at the forefront of the European progressive house movement, has since evolved into a multi-instrumentalist and live performer of melodic-driven techno, tech house, and deep house. The song is called Apollo Vibes, from 2001.

And boy, there's been some very long songs this evening, and that's probably a good thing. I you know, really like this period, but it does require you to kind of jump into the unknown, basically, and, you know, test out your comfort zone a little bit, which is a good thing once in a while. You know, that's how you learn about new musics and that sort of thing. I have not really explored the world of Paul Folder before. Very, very interesting track. This one, in fact, I was introduced to by DJ Harish on Mars. This is by Jumbo Layer, a song.

0: Yes, and we're starting to head into our home stretch already. Yeah, we got about 23 minutes left of 50 Years Too Fast Forward. Hope you've enjoyed the show tonight so far. DJ Frank X bringing it to you as we do every Monday from 7 till 9 p.m. And we basically play two songs from every year from 1967 to the present. It usually takes us through about a decade's worth of music, and that appears to be the case for this evening's show.
1: Years, okay? I don't write my stuff anymore. I just
0: this is Rat-a-tat.
1: You know what I'm saying? I can do that.
0: Song called 17 Years.
1: But that's how I am.
0: From 2004.

does look like we've unintentionally jumped ahead of ourselves a little bit there. Yeah, we were just back in 2002. We jumped up to 2004. Oh, well. No problem. We're going to go back to 2002, though, and pick up with Sven Vath, who is a German DJ producer, three-time DJ Awards winner, whose career in electronic music spans over 30 years. This is Mind Games from Sven Vath.

Yes, and a special announcement. Just after this show, we're going to do a rebroadcast of Saturday's Out the Box event from my bar as it was recorded on Saturday night. That's really exciting because there was some really good DJs and had a great time. That entire day, in fact, was fantastic. It went by super fast, as did this show, in fact. We've only got 14 minutes left, for crying out loud, four of which are going to be taken up by Muse from their third studio album, Absolution. This is Apocalypse, Please.

Yeah, and so apparently time really does go fast when you're having fun, because this 2 hours, it's always the fastest 2 hours of the week. There's no doubt about it. And, you know, it's fun to be able to introduce some new music once in a while, as well as some old forgotten tunes. And we're going to be picking it up again next week from probably the middle of the aughts. We ought to be anyway. But we got another couple tracks left, including our feature artist coming up shortly. This, however, is from the Black Keys out of Akron, Ohio. Somewhere around 2004, they put an album out called Rubber Factory.

Yes, we started the show in the middle of 1995, and we end in the middle of 2005. So I would call that about 10 years worth of music, wouldn't you? And we'll be picking it up from this point next week on 50 Years Too Fast Forward. DJ Frank X, always delighted to be bringing it to you and to leave you with all the love in the world from Nine Inch Nails, my highlight of 2018, seeing them at Red Rocks. Wow. Take care of each other, my friends. Be with us next week. Aloha.

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Yes, and so begins the 90s. And what better group that defined the 90s than Jane's Addiction? I'll tell you what, they were such a phenomenal group fairly shortly. They only had like four albums out, I guess, over their history. They made one comeback after they broke off. I did get to see their very last show before they broke off. That was over at the Aloha Tower. Super excellent show. And one rock journalist says, it all makes you realize how few bands actually bother to try and be any good, to play stuff that's inspirational. And that same magazine later listed Ritual as the fifth best album of the 90s. And I have to agree, Ritual de lo Habitual, definitely up there, along with Nothing Shocking, of course. This is Then She Did from Jane's Addiction.

Oh, and yes, there's another band that emerged in the 90s, or throughout the 90s anyway, the Pixies, whose musical style is described as surf music meets the Stooges' spikiness and oft-imitated stop-start and quiet, loud dynamics. Black Francis, who is the lead singer, lead vocalist in the group, says those are two basic components of rock music, the dreamy side and the rockin' side. It's always been either sweaty or laid back and cool. We do try to be dynamic, but it's Dumbo dynamics because we don't know how to do anything else. We can play loud or quiet. That's it. This is Valoria from the Pixies, from their album Bossa Nova.

listening to 50 Years Too Fast Forward on Radio Alchemy, KONA.com. And Jesus Jones, they were another one of those bands to emerge in the early 1990s. They were actually started in the late 80s, but their second album, Doubt, really put them on the map. And I've loved the group ever since then. But that particular album was featured a lot on 120 Minutes. They had two really big hit songs, Right Here, Right Now, and International Bright Young Thing. This, however, song called I'm Burning from 1991.

Yes, and now we're getting back into that Seattle grunge scene that really took off in the early 90s. I got over to Seattle in the middle of it all in 1993. Never did get to see Soundgarden, that's who's playing here up next, but they hit it pretty big with their album Bad Motor Finger from 1991 also, and produced two singles from that album, Outshined and Rusty Cage. This is Outshined from Soundgarden.

And I don't know how many people are familiar with the band Curve. They are a really good and very aggressive style of music that, you know, kind of, it continued some of the 90s, kind of that heavy guitar sound that you just heard, but it added the voice of Tony Halliday, which is described as terrifically sensual and seductive, sounding just the pretty side of evil. It's a pretty good description, actually. This is Lily's Dying from Doppelganger, 1992.

if I never see another band at Red Rocks again, and I hope I do, but if I don't, I will permanently have Nine Inch Nails etched in my memory banks forever. Because that was such a great show to see them last year. It was one of the highlights of my year last year, really. Not only just being able to go to Red Rocks, period, and I think anyone who passes through that area needs to check it out, because it is so many light years ahead of any concert venue, I think, that I've ever been to, just because of its natural beauty and surroundings, the way that it's laid out, the fact that it has a history that dates back to the early 1900s, and there's a museum there, a theater, and it's just a great time. Any case, Nine Inch Nails put on two shows while I was there. I saw the first one, and can't say enough great things about it. This is from their EP, Broken, in 1992, is called Gave Up.

Yes, and I can tell by the hairs standing up on my arms that that was part of their set list in the show that I saw. And I looked back, and sure enough, it was. It was played right before Head Like a Hole. And, you know, like I said, just riveting, that concert in that location in particular. So thankful I've got to see them a second time. And then there's the Breeders. Came out with their second album, Last Splash, which was originally formed as a side project for Pixies bassist Kim Deal. We heard from them earlier. And the Breeders quickly became her primary recording outlet. This is Invisible Man.

You know, and if you're into pop icons, yeah, I kind of get it. You know, they're the flashy glam girls and that sort of thing from the early part of 2000, you know, the Britney Spears and Christina Aguilera and Pink and all that. I like Mazzy Star. Mazzy Star featured the vocals of Hope Sandoval. Now, Hope Sandoval went on to play with multiple groups as kind of a session musician because her vocals are phenomenal. And, you know, they're very distinct, very demure, if you will. And this particular album, So Tonight That I Might See, was one of my favorites of the 90s, certainly. This is Mary of Silence from 1994. Excuse me, 1993.

I left the East Coast back in like 1983, and that was the same time that Phish was founded at the University of Vermont in Burlington.

And oh, look, it's halftime already, which means it's time for our halftime band, which is In Spiral Carpets from that Manchester scene. And they put out an album. Let's see, it was 1994's Devil Hopping. And this is the song Love Groove. Yes. We have another hour here, 50 Years Too Fast Forward. Still taking you through the 90s. We're about midway, as that always works.

look, it's my new number one A on the top of my list for groups to see that I haven't seen yet. It's Massive Attack. And since I'm going to San Francisco, I figured I would check in on the concert listings for around the time that I'm going. I see that Slash is playing at the Warfield on July 15th. You know, might go to it if he was playing with Velvet Revolver. Yeah, that I'd be into. I don't know if I'd, you know, I wouldn't be knocking over doors just to see Slash himself, but I'm sure it would be a great show. Britt Floyd is playing July 9th, also at the Warfield. I would go to that just to see what their visuals were like for their show and kind of compare them with mine. See what ideas that they had that, you know, may have kind of crossed paths with my own. In any case, yeah, let's get back to Massive Attack. And I'm like very curious about this band because they've been around a while. They've been around since like the middle of the 1980s, and they're still producing and still performing. Anytime a group has that kind of longevity, I'm all for it. This is Cool Monsoon. Yes, we are in 1995.

And here's something that I miss. You know, back in the day, a lot of bands would, do some side projects featuring standout members of the bands, and they would all get together and collaborate and do a separate side project, usually fairly short-lived. It was kind of like a one-and-done thing, but it was fun to see. And Mad Season was one of those rock supergroups that formed in 1994. It was a side project of members from other bands in the Seattle grunge scene, including Mike McCready of Pearl Jam, Lane Staley of Alice in Chains, drummer Barrett Martin of Screaming Trees, who we heard earlier, and bassist John Baker Saunders. Mad Season only released one album, Above, in March of 1995, and this was the first single, River of Deceit.

And yes, now we're in the later part of 1990s, 1996 specifically. And To the Faithful Departed was actually a kind of an album that was made in the memory of Denny Cordell, who signed the band to Island Records, and Joe, who was the grandfather to Dolores O'Riordan, who had both died in that year. And as you know, probably Dolores passed away only a couple years ago, unfortunately, way before her time, unfortunately. And this is from that album. It's called I'm Still Remembering, from the Cranberries.

And that brings us to our featured artist tonight, who is Tom Morello from Rage Against the Machine. He joins our Wall of Fame for 50 Years Too Fast Forward tonight on our Facebook page. And it is getting crowded up there, I'll tell you what. We're up to show number 268, actually, this 3rd of June. Welcome to summer. It's like we don't even notice it in Hawaii. We have two seasons in Hawaii. There's the festival season, then there's everything else. So, and it's getting to be the festival season very soon, which, like I said, you know, 7 weeks out, and I'll be heading over to the mainland to see Shambhala. And who knows? I always say you never know. Every single year for the last many years, I've said you never know, and it's come through for me at Burning Man. Well, this would be the 6th year for me, but you know, if it doesn't happen, I'm cool with it. There's a part of me that wants to be there. Yes, I, you know, every single year is completely different. And I think, you know, if it works out just right, I may be there. But I'm not going to pine. I'm not going to, like, gripe if I don't get there. This is Bulls on Parade from Rage Against the Machine.

And, you know, not to be outdone, there was some good world music that was starting to come out in the mid-1990s, and Strunz and Farah were definitely part of that scene. I have great respect for their music. They had two or three exceptional albums, Americas and Primal Magic, early in the 1990s. It's from one of those two albums. However, this was done as a live performance in 1997. The song is called Twilight of the Zouk from Strunz and Farah.

And here's one of my reasons for doing this show, one of my motivations. I never know how many people are listening, so it is what it is. But I always tend to, you'll learn something new every single show, and I learned two things. Depeche Mode put out their 9th studio album called Ultra. Apparently, it was inspired, the Ultra Music Festival in Miami was named after the album Ultra by its co-founder, Russell Fabisch. And it also acknowledged the influence on the Polish rock scene. In fact, Tyiko Rock ranked it at number 71 on its list of 100 albums that shook Polish rock. I didn't even know there was a Polish rock scene. I had no idea. Name of the song is called Home. It's from Ultra. This is Depeche Mode.

Yes, so we are officially in our home stretch here at 50 Years Too Fast Forward. And yeah, we have a couple more years worth of the 90s to go yet. And in 1998, Semisonic out of Minneapolis, Minnesota, put out their second studio album called Feeling Strangely Fine. And here's the song, Secret Smile.

case you haven't heard yet, there's another deep house that's being planned for about 2 weeks from now on June 15th. Off the Grid Productions, once again, is putting on Deep House at Island Lava Java at 75-5801 Ali'i Drive. It's going to feature three DJs, Unit E, Ender, and Doc. And if you were to the first one at Lava Java, this is the new location now, it was a very fun evening. That's all I got to say, and we're looking forward to another one coming up. Yeah, that's a week from this Saturday, so please have a plan to get there. Doors open at 9 o'clock. It's going to be going on until like 2 a.m., so $7 at the door. Money well spent in my book, but in any case, we'll probably be broadcasting it as well. Not probably, we will be somehow or other. And this next group, Fuel, has roots back in my home area in Pennsylvania, I guess, out of Harrisburg. They actually put out an EP called Hazelton, which is really close to my home roots. But this song is called Ozone.

And the highly regarded Moby, he has had an interesting life. Oh my gosh. I mean, of course, he's somewhat of a household name now in the electronic music scene. But he's gone through many different phases of his life. In fact, he issued out an autobiography called Then It Fell Apart, which apparently ruffled feathers with several different people, including Natalie Portman, who he claimed to have dated, and she said was, well, kind of a creepy affair, blah, blah, blah, blah, blah. I am the one who released the book without showing it to the people I wrote about. I'm the one who posted defensively and arrogantly. I'm the one who behaved inconsiderately and disrespectfully both in 2019 and in 1999. There is obviously no one else to blame but me. Thank you, and I'm sorry, Moby. And I don't know. That's why I like him. You know, he's a real character, real guy. We all go through that stuff, you know? This is Rushing from Moby, 1999. Yes, we are up to that last year of the 1990s. We're going to cut through it right now.

one final song for the millennium, one final song for 50 years too fast forward, tonight's version anyway. And isn't that the way that it's supposed to be, though? You know, a perfect cutoff at the end of a millennium so we can start fresh into the Y2K era. And it comes from Black Label Society. They put out their debut album, Sonic Brew, in May of 1999. And it's kind of like got a distinctive Southern rock overtone. And yeah, see for yourself. Be with us next week, though. More of 50 years too fast forward, moving into that new millennium. And yeah, please do circle that date for Deep House at Highland Lava Java. See you all next week. Take care of each other, my friends, and much aloha. This is No More Tears from Black Label Society.

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0: 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This is Havane Rios. 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Aloha.
1: Yeah, four, actually. okay. okay, so I kind of want to tell the story of this song. 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

0: then I made this song about it. 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
1: 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When we continue.

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Thanks, buddy. There's Will Scarlett on the harmonica there. 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
0: We know what you know about these people. 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

Catherine the Great.

0: Track number two on the Grateful Dead studio album, In the Dark. This is the official tapes. It's a Grateful Dead radio program where we dive into the official releases from the Grateful Dead's vault. Usually these are archival recordings done from the Grateful Dead's live performances, but sometimes we like to highlight some studio stuff as well. I was recorded the first part of January 1987 at Marin Vets Memorial Auditorium in California. That is where they recorded the album In the Dark. A lot of the album was recorded there. And there's a new book out that dives into the recording process of the album In the Dark. The book is titled Touch of Grey, or How the Grateful Dead Became Pop Stars. And usually the term pop stars isn't necessarily always associated with the Grateful Dead.
1: It's the crazy relative you don't want to talk about. You know, I mean, and listen, I think, you know, first of all, the 80s in general are completely understudied. We all know what's going on in the 60s and 70s, and, you know, you've seen it. But I just, when you read book after book, I feel like, oh, you know, what's going on? You know, you go over entire years very, very quickly, you know. But yeah, this is a really tough moment, I think, for a lot of fans. It's bittersweet in

0: some ways. It's difficult in other ways because of the things changed. They weren't just your little, you know, pet band anymore. They were everybody's band.
1: That's author John Brackett. He's sharing his extensive archival research to tell the behind-the-scenes story of Touch of Grey and In the Dark, including even the album's artwork.
0: The cover image is just so iconic, you know, with the eyeballs themselves. I still, you know, have a difficult time determining who's who, you know, amongst those people. But Bill Graham, you know, being the extra eyeball on there. And then that remarkable, you know, mask of eyes that's on the back of that album, too. You know, it looks great and it sounds fantastic, too.
1: Yeah, throughout this hour, get out the album In the Dark. We're going to do a deep dive on the album and also the song Touch of Grey, including even the spelling of Touch of Grey. Is it G-R-E-Y or G-R-A-Y?
0: I do follow the spelling a little bit here because it's interesting. You see very late in the process is when the band adopted the British spelling. And, you know, even through pre-production and all the internal notes and things like that, it's always spelled with the U.S. spelling. And it was even copyrighted with the U.S. spelling. And so, you know, I don't know what influenced it. You know, I mean, obviously, you know, Hunter had written the tune while he was living in England. And so perhaps there was a nod to that. But Hunter even wrote it with an A, you know. You know, I think I suggest in the book that it maybe has something to do with the new men's hair product that appeared on the market early in 1987, which, of course, was also called Touch of Grey. And that one uses the U.S. spelling. So perhaps there was some sort of agreement or legal wrangling that it was easier just to kind of change the spelling than have to worry about trademark infringement or something like that.
1: Author John Brackett, his new book, Touch of Grey, or How the Grateful Dead Became Pop Stars, tracing the history of the song Touch of Grey, beginning with the songwriter Robert Hunter's lyrical sketches and the Grateful Dead's earliest live arrangements.
0: One of the big ideas that I talk about in the book is, you know, the way this I and the we that plays out in the song, how this is manifest within the community, within the Dead community, among the band and the fans, you know, starting back when, you know, they first started playing the tune. You can hear the audience respond. They're identifying with aspects of the tune. You listen to the debut performance and fans were tuned in. You know, it was an encore.

And they start playing it, and there were obviously some gaffes and some goofs. In terms of the arrangement itself, it's great. You know, I love that early reggae thing. It's very, very cool. But then what ends up happening is when they adopt that standard backbeat, man, it just becomes a burner. You know, it becomes one of their fastest tunes, you know, throughout the 80s. So it really becomes this up-tempo thing. But, you know, they got to the end, and they changed that lyric. And you can hear the fans in the audience at the debut performance responding to that, you know. And because I think that's a big aspect of the scene, right? This idea of community. And the Dead fostered this strong sense of community between themselves, amongst fans. And so to be almost acknowledged within this song, I think was a very powerful, you know, affirmation, you know, for many fans, which then, you know, easily kind of blew up, you know, once that fan base exploded. It all changes in 86, you know, when Jerry comes back on stage and they start kicking into that tune, you know, everybody is primed. They know what's gonna happen, right? They know the lyrics and they know the drama of that tune. And so when that I Will Survive comes out that first time, obviously the fans are ecstatic. But when it changes in that final, in the coda to the tune, you know, when they switch it from, you know, to We, the crowd loses it. And, you know, this is one of the moments that I really identify. Okay, Billy said this is the moment the song became the anthem. And things change for the band at this moment, right? And the things change for the scene at this moment, too.

0: The first time the Grateful Dead ever performed this track, Touch of Grey, was September 15th, 1982, Capitol Center in Landover, Maryland, talking with author of a new book, Touch of Grey, or How the Grateful Dead Became Pop Stars.
1: I reproduce a quote from Tom Robbins at the very beginning, because, you know, they're slippery words, you know? I mean, that we want to, this, the individual and the collective, we want to be part of this community, you know? But then there are all these kind of repercussions that fall out with that as well. And one thing that I thought, you know, following that thread is in 88, you know, when things started to get kind of sketchy, you know, around a lot of the shows and the scene outside of the venues, multiple occasions they released statements to the fans. And Robert Hunter was one of the very first people to produce a public statement. And, you know, this was very kind of, you know, symbolic, you know, because it's his lyrics that in many ways kind of helped this, you know, movement grow and develop. The Dead themselves, a couple of months later, had to release another statement. And what's interesting about it is in the one that was published to the fans and presented to the fans, it said, as Deadheads, you created yourselves, and it's up to you and the community to fix what's going on. But in the original draft of the note that they wrote, they said, we didn't create Deadheads, you created yourselves. So I thought that was very interesting that the Dead kind of removed themselves, the we, from that, you know, trying to kind of absolve themselves a little bit of kind of what was going on at that time.
0: You can get the full interview that we conducted with John Brackett in his book, Touch of Grey, or How the Grateful Dead Became Pop Stars, at our website, officialtapes.com. Just go to the soundboards page. You can find that first performance of Touch of Grey on a massive box set entitled Enjoying the Ride. It's a 60-CD box set to celebrate the Grateful Dead's 60th anniversary. That was something from disc number 57, playing snippets of the first performance of Touch of Grey. But I want to play in its entirety the following disc, disc number 58. We're going to get the full performance of Touch of Grey. And it jumps over just a little over a decade. So from going from Touch of Grey 1982 into Touch of Grey 1994. This is the official tapes.

0: Touch of Grey going into Beat It On Down the Line, recorded October 3rd, 1994 at Boston Garden. That is from the album Enjoying the Ride. Cruising through venues and towns, cities, states that worked really well with the Grateful Dead. New England offered plenty of venues for the Grateful Dead, and Boston itself had a couple of places where the Dead could play, with Boston Garden being one of the most suitable for them. The Dead could actually interchange the Boston venues. For instance, in 73, seeing appearances at the Garden in April and the smaller Music Hall in November, December. Also, for instance, 77 saw them return to the Garden, sandwiched between Music Hall shows in 1976 and 1978. We also had some fun with the box set Enjoying the Ride when we heard the first performance of Touch of Grey, recorded September 15th, 1982. We also kicked off the program with getting into the studio album, the album that Touch of Grey was released on. We kicked off the program with Hell in a Bucket from In the Dark. And you can that particular version was from the very best of Grateful Dead. Hey, I'm Corey. This is The Official Tapes. It's a Grateful Dead radio program where we explore the official releases from the Grateful Dead's vault. And we've been talking with author John Brackett about his new book, Touch of Grey, or How the Grateful Dead Became Pop Stars.
1: Right before Touch of Grey, the Dead were actually in kind of in a good spot. You know, they'd been on Arista since 76. And by 1980, they had amassed about $700,000 worth of debt just to the label. I don't know what those numbers are today, but that's a significant amount of money. Now, the time, by the end of 1981, the band no longer was taking any, was no longer accruing any chargeable costs from Arista. They weren't making any records, so they weren't getting any advances. They were touring, they were getting royalties, and they were paying back their debt. By June of 1986, they had paid their debt down to about $13,000, I mean, almost to the point where if they had paid it off, they probably would have been in a good position where they could have, you know, argued about getting out of their contract at that point, even though they only had one record left. But then Jerry got sick, and then you have to cancel the fall tour, and you've got an organization, you know, ticket agency, merchandising, you know, the road crew, the recording crew, everybody here is getting paid. Now they're not getting paid. So you need to figure out how you're going to keep this organization afloat. And that's, you know, when the label stepped in, you know, within, you know, by the end of 86, they provided the Dead with about $90,000 to record the record. Within the next few months of 87, about another $200,000 more. But then at some point, the Arista gave the Dead $600,000, which I'm assuming was to keep the organization afloat for a couple of months. So by September of 87, the Dead owed Arista about $515,000. Arista really helped them out. You know, they didn't have to do that. You know, Clive did not have to do that, you know, but he kept that band afloat while they got on their feet and they recorded a record and, you know, it worked out. It worked out for everybody, it sounds like. The royalties that they were expected to make just from In the Dark, so not Terrapin, not, you know, any of the other records or anything like that, they were expected to make, you know, over $700,000. So basically, just from In the Dark, they were able to wipe out all of their remaining debt to Arista. Yeah, so by the time they were ready to renegotiate in 1988, it was a clean slate. It was the last album that they owed. And so they held all the cards when it came time to renegotiate the contract. And they got a lot of sweet deals. And a lot of those deals, you know, we feel the repercussions of those today. Releasing archival, you know, recordings from the vault. This was a direct result of what was going on, you know, with the band and the success at this time. So this is really part of the story, because within that original contract that the Dead signed with Arista in 76, there was a clause in there that prohibited the band from pursuing any sort of, you know, production and manufacture of their archival recordings. Clive wanted nothing to do with any of the side projects. He wanted them to focus on making an album that would sell, and at that time, returning to the road. And you know, so for the entire length of that term, you know, from 76 until, you know, 88, and they were able to kind of finalize the contract, they really couldn't proceed, you know, with those plans. You know, this is something that was milling in their minds for a while. And so now they had the opportunity to do it, and they leapt at it, you know. And some of the documents that I've seen, you know, as they were thinking about contract renegotiations, one said at the top, things we want in a record contract. And one of them, you know, said right there, it's just like archival recordings, the ability to release these archival recordings. And so, yeah, it was interesting to see that, you know, not only did they think about it for a long time, but they made it work, and it made it work in a big way, you know, and we see how it kind of pays off. I think it gave them the opportunity to pursue these projects. You know, you see it with the From the Vault stuff. You see it from Dick's Picks, obviously. So they're pursuing these other projects. I think it just provided them with the freedom and the luxury to know that maybe they didn't have to hustle from tour to tour anymore, which is what they had been doing for, you know, who knows how long, for their entire career. You know, so to be able to actually say, all right, we can take time off and do this or not do anything. I mean, that's a luxury to have. You know, it enabled them, it gave them the money to do what they want, which was important to them, you know, because I think they wanted to do creative projects and they didn't want to necessarily be tied down to doing the same types of things over and over again, even though they did, right? I mean, they ended touring. They just continuously toured throughout the 90s.
0: Author John Brackett, his book, Touch of Grey, or How the Grateful Dead Became Pop Stars, drawing on extensive archival research, Touch of Grey examines how the band and their label worked to produce a hit record, a dynamic music video, and an effective promotional campaign that would propel the Grateful Dead from a group with a devoted cult following to become a pop culture phenomenon. You can get the full interview that we did over at our website, officialtapes.com. Just go to the soundboards page. And coming up here on the official tapes, we are going to get back into 1987 and going to Madison Square Garden.
2: 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From the Fillmore East in New York to the Fillmore West in California. Recordings from the arena and stadium shows in the 80s and 90s. Back to ballrooms and auditoriums in the 60s and 70s. It's like a Dead show, without having to spend money on gas or taking a time machine.
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Smarter, that's right. 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

0: That's how the Grateful Dead kicked off their second set, September 18th, 1987, Madison Square Garden. Urgent and Unhurried with a crisp, long stroll through the durable track from the 1978 album. That is Shakedown Street going into Women Are Smarter, opening of the second set. And you can find that on the 30 Trips Around the Sun box set, a massive 80 CD box set to celebrate the band's 50th anniversary. They released 30 Trips Around the Sun. And as you can hear, the disc number 55 fading out. And when you get into disc number 56, it goes back into the second set sequence, which starts goes from Shakedown Street into Man Smart, Women Smarter, Terrapin Station, into Drums, into Space, into Going Down the Road Feeling Bad, into All Along the Watchtower, into Morning Dew, into Good Lovin', into La Bamba, and then finishing off the second set, going back into Good Lovin'. This is the Official Tapes. It's a Grateful Dead radio program where we explore the official releases from the Grateful Dead's vault. That's why we get those fade outs. Sometimes we can't get that whole second set jam sequence on one disc. You can get more information about the program at officialtapes.com. And in this last hour, we've been chatting with author John Brackett about his new book, Touch of Grey, or How the Grateful Dead Become Pop Stars. And at that point, when they were performing Madison Square Garden, the Grateful Dead were on top of the charts along with that track. Another track that you could hear on that second set jam sequence, La Bamba, was also finding its way, getting some chart success with another group.
1: So just to get some idea of, you know, what was going on the top 10 of the Billboard's Hot 100 at the time. You know, the Dead, when they came in, they peaked at number 9. That was their highest charting position. And that week that they peaked at number 9, Whitney Houston's Didn't We Almost Have It All was number 1. Now, she was also an Arista artist at that point, which gives you also another idea of kind of, you know, where this band was, you know, because Arista really, in many ways, was a pop R&B and soul label. Michael Jackson was still on the charts, too, with I Just Can't Stop Loving You. White Snake, Here I Go Again, was on there. Carrie by Europe. Prince's You Got the Look. La Bamba really is the only kind of maybe, you know, Los Lobos somewhat, you know, but it didn't sound like Touch of Grey. You know, Los Lobos, if anything, their cover of La Bamba, I mean, was a pretty, you know, spot on cover of the original. So yeah, even though the Dead didn't really resemble a lot of the other acts that were going on at the time.
0: That's author John Brackett. His new book is Touch of Grey, or How the Grateful Dead Became Pop Stars. Brackett sharing his extensive archival research to tell the behind the stories of how one song fundamentally transformed the legacy of the Grateful Dead. You've been listening to The Official Tapes.
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I'm